And as D major wins over D minor, it's like being embraced by sunlight. So writes program annotator James M. Keller on the concluding bars of the work we just heard, the Symphony No. 7 by Dvorak. The New York Philharmonic was conducted by Alan Gilbert. Today, of the three composers generally associated with the so-called Second Viennese School, Schoenberg, Webern, and Berg, it is the music of Alban Berg that has most successfully persevered toward a general public acceptance. Berg's path, however, was not an easy one. During his life, he suffered humiliation from critics, audiences, and even from his own mentor, Arnold Schoenberg. After the premiere of his opera, Wozzeck, Berg was accused by the press as, quote, poisoning the well of German music, unquote, and was cited as being dangerous to artistic society. One of Berg's earliest supporters was fellow composer Lajos Janacek, and we'd like to quote some words Janacek wrote in Berg's defense in an article published in Prague in 1928. The English translation is compliments of Josiah Fisk from his book Composers on Music. Quote, critics have wronged Berg terribly. He is a dramatist of astonishing importance, of deep truth. Speak out. Let him speak out, for each of his notes has been dipped in blood. The music that concludes our broadcast was written by Berg between 1914 and 1915. The most direct inspiration for this, his Opus 6, was likely Arnold Schoenberg's Opus 16 collection of five orchestral pieces. And in a way, it may be possible to credit Schoenberg with the commission of this work. He somewhat jokingly asked Berg to dedicate a piece to him for the occasion of his 40th birthday. Like most of Berg's output, particularly his character pieces, the Opus 6 demonstrates an elaborate yet economical design infused with a sense of mystery. And as with the lyric suite, which would come some years later, the influence of Mahler is evident throughout. And with our conductor Alan Gilbert back on stage at Avery Fisher Hall, we'll hear the three pieces for orchestra Opus 6 by Alban Berg. Alan Gilbert conducts the New York Philharmonic.

Philharmonic audio director Lawrence Rock is the music producer for this series. The executive producer is Vince Ford. These programs are written and produced by Mark Travis with assistance from Nick Bremer and Amanda Conti. And for now, until next time, this is Alec Baldwin wishing you good health and good music. Credit Suisse is the global sponsor of the New York Philharmonic. The New York Philharmonic this week is generously underwritten by the Kaplan Foundation, the Audrey Love Charitable Foundation, the National Endowment for the Arts, and by our corporate partner MetLife Foundation. 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

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Music director Alan Gilbert conducted the New York Philharmonic, bringing this week's broadcast to a close.

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We just heard Yagavar al-Galali. This is Fiesta, a young composer, Elbio Barilari, and today we are visiting the Sephardic music from Spain. Our title is Travels to Sepharad. Sepharad is the name the Spanish Jews gave to Spain. These Sephardic Jews were evicted from Spain together with the Muslims during the 16th century. There was a huge eviction of around 20% of the Spanish population, and ended in a catastrophe for the country. Really, the Spanish economy sunk for 200 years. Let's continue with this review of Sephardic music. The first song we heard was in Hebrew, and that's very characteristic of medieval Sephardic songs. In the Renaissance, most of the Sephardic songs are in Ladino. And of course, the sound is a combination of the very, very old Jewish traditions, plus the Spanish music of the time in Spain, plus the influence, the very powerful influence of Arabic music and North African music of the time. The next song is called La Rosa Enflorece. That means the rose blossoms. This is an ensemble, a French ensemble. The members are Edith Sammer, Michel Greville, Bernard Mouton, Thomas Bété, Vincent Libert. It's a very, very interesting, nice Pavan CD. Let's listen then to this anonymous Renaissance Sephardic song, La Rosa Enflorece.

That was La Rosa en Florece, an anonymous Sephardic song from the Renaissance, from this very interesting CD from Pavan Records that we are going to use more than once today. This is Fiesta. I am composer Elvio Barilari, today with music from the Sephardic culture, the Jews that were evicted from Spain along the Muslims in the 16th century by the Spanish monarchy. There was an ethnic and religious cleansing, the biggest in history up to that time. Now we're going to listen to two songs, Yo en Estando, that means when I was there, and Yo me estaba reposando, which is while I was resting. The ensemble Sarband, the same ensemble that we heard at the beginning of the show, does this selection of Renaissance Jewish Sephardic songs.

We just heard Yo en Estando and Yo Me Estaba Reposando, as recorded by the ensemble Sarband. This is Sephardic music from Spain. There are several different influences there. The Hebrew tradition, the Jewish tradition that came from Palestine, the music of Spain and Portugal, the Sephardic people were also in Portugal, of course, and the Arabic influence, and also many other influences that were attached to this music later during the diaspora. Let's go back to that very good French ensemble that we heard before, that Pavan record CD, to listen to two beautiful Sephardic Jewish Spanish songs. But one of these songs was gathered in Morocco, the other comes from the Balkans, and then you can see the expansion of the Sephardic culture is everywhere in the Mediterranean. The first song is called Morena Me Llaman. It's difficult to translate because Morena, it could be brunette, is some dark hair, olive skin lady. The second song is called Puncha Puncha. That means pincha pincha in Spanish, modern Spanish. In English, would be something like it hurts in an emotional way.

0: We just heard two Sephardic songs, Morena Me Llaman and Puncha Puncha, the recording made by the same French ensemble from that very beautiful Pavan Records CD. Esto es Fiesta. Today we are presenting Travels to Sepharad. And the second half of the show, we're going to keep listening to music from different parts of the Mediterranean and talking a little bit more about this fascinating Sephardic culture. 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Y por supuesto, no se olviden de darnos un like en Facebook. 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Volvemos en unos instantes.
1: This is Henry Fogel inviting you to join me on Collector's Corner, a program heard every week on this station. The next edition will feature the art of Elmira Darvarova. She's a Bulgarian violinist who was the first female concertmaster of the Metropolitan Opera Orchestra. The art of Elmira Darvarova on the next Collector's Corner.
0: Bienvenidos nuevamente a Fiesta. I am composer Elvio Barilari, today with Travels to Sepharad, presenting the Sephardic music, music of the Judeo-Espanol culture, as they call it in the Ladino language. One of the reasons why the Sephardic and the Islamic refugees from Spain, when they were evicted from Spain, went to Morocco and went to Algeria, some to Egypt, Greece, and Turkey, is because the Turkish Sultan decided to give them asylum. And then there were Turkish fleets going to the Spanish shores to rescue these refugees, Muslim people as well as Sephardic people, and they went to settle in different parts of the Ottoman Empire, the Turkish Empire, bringing with them a lot of prosperity and a lot of expertise. They were teachers and craftworks and people in different professions and doctors, etc., etc. Then it was blood that Spain drained from their own veins for racist reasons and for religious bigotry. It was a human capital, let's say, that went to make even wealthier the Turkish Empire. And we need to learn those lessons from history. Let's go back to that very good French CD that we heard before to listen to two more of these anonymous Sephardic songs. The first one is a very old romance that talks about something that happened with the King of France. The title of the song is El Rey de Francia, the King of France. And the second song is called Noches, Noches, with a T before the ch. In Spanish would be Noches, Noches, Nights, Nights. Two anonymous Sephardic songs, one more medieval, the other more from the Renaissance period.

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Me pari al pozo, vide un vilar de oro, con tres un panchalino.

two songs from the Judeo-Spanish folkloric music. Today on Fiesta we have been reviewing this amazing tradition. There are Sephardic communities in Latin America. These songs are alive in Latin America. Even many of the traditional Sephardic lullabies even have transpired into Latin American folk music. There is a huge connection between both. There are also versions of the same song in the Sephardic tradition and the Spanish traditional music, for example. Culture doesn't have borders. We are going to wrap up this visit to Sepharad with a very famous recording by Esperion 21, the group directed by the great Catalonian viola player and conductor and scholar Jordi Savall. This is a more academic style, not so close to the popular tradition. Yo me enamorí de un aire. I fell in love with an air. Let's listen to these beautiful Sephardic songs, Esperion 21 and Jordi Savall.

Yo me enamorí de un aire. Anonymous songs, songs from the 14th, 15th, 16th century, belonging to this Judeo-Espanol tradition. The recording we have was made by Esperion 21 and the great Jordi Savall. Fortunately, right now, there is a very wealthy and very abundant number of recordings of Sephardic music, and it's becoming more and more popular in the academic side, and let's say Baroque classical side, and also in the popular music of the Mediterranean countries as well as South America. If you enjoy this program, please go to our website, wfmt.com/fiesta. There you can stream free episodes of our program, and you can learn more about Latin American music. 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Muchas gracias to our producer, Daniel Goldberg. Muchas, pero muchas gracias to our main sponsor, Joy Saxon. Y por supuesto, muchas gracias para todos ustedes. Estamos en la cadena radial de WFMT.

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0: That is the medieval Latin chant Dies Irae, Day of Wrath, a traditional part of the Requiem Mass. In Sergei Rachmaninoff's time, the melody was instantly recognizable, as was its spiritual weight of death and judgment, with the hint of the supernatural thrown in. Rachmaninoff was obsessed with the Dies Irae. That melodic cell became something of a signature move for him. He used it again and again. From APM, American Public Media, this is Performance Today. I'm Valerie Kaler. Rachmaninoff's obsession on the way. This is Bird Note. During the summer breeding season, North America's Great Plains come alive with birdsong. Among the most memorable is the lark bunting, whose serenade is complete with costume and choreography. Lark buntings are migratory sparrows that live in grasslands from south-central Canada to the northern plateaus of Mexico. For most of the year, the buntings are brown, white, and streaky. They spend the winter traveling in large nomadic flocks in search of seeds and insects. But as spring approaches, the males become a velvety black with a contrasting patch of bright white feathers on each wing. Wardrobe change complete, this sparrow is ready to put on a show. Male lark buntings perform elaborate flight displays to attract mates and fend off rivals. First, the bunting ascends quickly, a dark spot rising through the open sky. Then he begins a slow descent, flashing those white feathers with each flap of his wings. Flying back to earth, the bunting belts out a complex series of trills, whistles, and buzzy phrases. A spectacular performance indeed. For Bird Note, I'm Ariana Rimmel.
1: Russian pianist Yuliana Avdyeva is on the way with that Rachmaninoff later this hour. Right now, let's hear her play some Mozart, the Rondo and Polonaise from Mozart's Piano Sonata No. 6.

Sergei Rachmaninoff took that little tune for solo violin and wrote a massive set of variations for piano and full orchestra. 25 minutes of music with a whirling sense of forward momentum. There's always another variation and another just around the corner. Let's hear that violin tune taken to the extreme, Rachmaninoff's Rhapsody on a Theme of Paganini.

0: Our technical director here at PT is Craig Thorson. Jean Barron is our technical producer. Our director of media production and operations is Elizabeth Iverson. The senior director of media operations for APM is Josh Kubasta. We had engineering help this week from Tessa Bloch, Josh Savageau, and Cameron Wiley. 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

0: There's an old German saying, art is beautiful, but it takes a lot of work. 20th century Swiss composer Franck Martin knew that firsthand. When Martin got an idea for a piece of music, he'd start to get sick, like physically sick. He'd get worse and worse until he made a choice: go to the hospital or start composing. If he was able to get enough notes down on paper, his illness would disappear. From APM American Public Media, this is Performance Today. I'm Valerie Kaler. Ahead this hour, one of Franck Martin's self-cures, a musical take on earth, water, air, and fire. The four elements.
1: This is the Composer's Datebook for August 21st. I'm John Burge. At the BBC Proms on today's date in 2004, a new piece by the British composer Judith Bingham was premiered by the BBC Chorus. Titled The Secret Garden, it was inspired by several events: a conversation about Adam and Eve in the Garden of Eden, a BBC TV series titled The Private World of Plants, some rather racy descriptions of the sex life of plants by the 18th century Swedish botanist Carl Linnaeus, and a disturbing news story about the bombing of the so-called Adam Tree in Iraq, at a site that locals believe was where the Garden of Eden once stood. Judith Bingham wrote her own text, which includes many Latin names of plants, which led to The Secret Garden's subtitle, Botanical Fantasy. This is meant to be a magical piece, says Bingham. It has a Christian framework with opening and closing quotations from Genesis and Matthew. But the piece also seems to wonder whether the world is better off without humans, and that, should humans cease to exist, paradise would very soon reestablish itself. Composer's Datebook is produced by APM, American Public Media, in collaboration with the American Composers Forum, reminding you that all music was once new.

Violin Sonata No. 3 by George Frederick Handel, played by a sibling duo. Geneva Lewis played violin with older brother Nathan Lewis at the piano. A concert at the University of Georgia Performing Arts Center in Athens, Georgia. Violinist Geneva Lewis is one of the great young violinists on the scene right now. And she's from a family of, I'd say, exceptionally talented people. Two musical siblings, her mother, a former runway model, and her dad, a tennis player who reached the 1983 Wimbledon final as an unseeded player. And Geneva is a former PT Young artist. Geneva Lewis says that doing the hard work and maintaining her passion for the art has allowed her to shape her artistic vision. And she's now sharing that vision in concert halls around the world.

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0: It's Mark Naiman leading the Bremerhaven Symphony Orchestra, the Symphony No. 6 by Amelia Meyer. We're off to Sweden in 60 seconds.
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2: Cloudy skies overnight with a chance for showers. Lows around 66, easterly winds around 5 miles an hour. Overcast skies Saturday, storms likely 79. That's a look at your forecast from Delmarva Public Media. I'm meteorologist Derek Height. Right now, it's 71 degrees.
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0: The somewhat stern, yet also playful, piano stylings of Bengt Forsberg, performing the valse Elegiac by Valborg Ajolin, Swedish composer and pianist.
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0: so much momentum. It felt like that could just keep on going. Dag Verin's Serenade for Strings in E Major. Eduardo Mata conducting the National Art Center Orchestra. The orchestral adventures continue in a moment. It starts off a little dreamy. I'm Melanie Renata, and this is Music Through the Night.
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2: Cloudy skies overnight with a chance for showers.
3: Lows around 66.
2: Easterly winds around 5 miles an hour. Overcast skies Saturday. Storms likely 79. That's a look at your forecast from Delmarva Public Media. I'm meteorologist Derek Height. Right now, it's 71 degrees.
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You might think of J.S. Bach as a composer rooted in structure and tradition, but not with this sonata. For many years, it was believed that Bach wrote most of his chamber work in the calm of the court. But this music emerged from the vibrant atmosphere of Leipzig, where Bach led public concerts and mentored

0: lush string orchestration bringing folk melodies to life there in Granville Bantock's Celtic Symphony, the Royal Philharmonic performing. The strings take a backseat and a flute and piano step together into the spotlight in just a moment. I'm Melanie Renata, and this is Music Through the Night.
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2: Chance for showers overnight, otherwise cloudy.
3: Lows around 66.
2: Easterly winds around 5 miles an hour. Overcast Saturday. Storms likely 79. That's a look at your forecast from Delmarva Public Media. I'm meteorologist Derek Height. Currently, it's 71 degrees.
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0: passion just oozing from every single note of that work by Ermanno Valferrari, The Jewels of the Madonna Suite, the BBC Philharmonic performing.
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As August begins to slowly slip away, harvest season is drawing ever closer, and the gardens you've tended all summer begin to tell their last stories. A century ago, composer Amy Beach captured that feeling of abundance and reflection in a suite inspired by flowers. Each movement like a stroll through a garden at dawn, delicate with dew. You and I will take that walk there together a little later with this work called From Grandmother's Garden. I'm Melanie Renata. 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

0: Whew, a late night second wind for sure. Mozart's fourth serenade in D major, Neville Marriner conducting the Academy of St. Martin in the Fields, and violinist Iona Brown. Things tamed down a touch with a brief moment of beauty in a traditional Scottish tune in just a moment. I'm Melanie Renata. You're listening to Music Through the Night.
1: 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Overcast skies overnight, with rain showers likely. Lows level off around 66. East winds around 5 miles an hour. Storms likely Saturday. Highs level off around 77. Overcast. And that's a look at your forecast from Delmarva Public Media. I'm meteorologist Derek Height. Right now, 71.
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0: Bo Halton conducting the Eiborg Symphony with the vibrant variations on a theme of Franz Schubert by Emil Riesen. I'm Melanie Renata with a little bit of late night chaos in just a minute. You're listening to Music Through the Night.
1: 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Cloudy overnight, with rain showers likely. Lows level off around 66. Winds out of the east, around 5 miles an hour. Storms likely, Saturday. Highs around 77, cloudy. And that's a look at your forecast from Delmarva Public Media. I'm meteorologist Derek Height. Right now, 71.
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0: Of the music played for the now outlawed entertainment of Dancing Bears. Here it's shared with you by the Stockholm Chamber Ensemble.

0: No classical genre went untouched by Camille Saint-Saëns. In his own words, he produced music as an apple tree bears apples. That was a slice of his first cello concerto in A minor, performed by cellist Hee Young Lim and the London Symphony. Scott Yu at the podium.
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0: minor chords sprinkled in there, like that works on the verge of tears. Athena by Scott Joplin, performed by the Avatar Brass Ensemble. The mood will lift, and the sun really comes out in this next work in just a moment. I'm Melanie Renata.
1: 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Thunderstorms likely today, otherwise cloudy skies. Highs level off around 77, easterly winds 5 to 10 miles an hour. Mainly cloudy tonight, chance of thunderstorms, lows dip down to about 67. And that's a look at your forecast from Delmarva Public Media. I'm meteorologist Derek Height. Currently, 71.
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0: The Carnegie Mellon Wind Ensemble with some joy crafted through illness and grief. The first movement of Richard Strauss's second sonatina in E-flat major. I'm Melanie Renata with a Finnish folk-inspired suite in just a moment.
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2: When Italian violinist Francesco Gemignani was invited to play for England's King George, he worried about having a qualified accompanist. So he insisted on having George Frederick Handel do it, forging a long-term friendship between the two musicians. 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

0: The Chatham Baroque with a touch of Baroque theatrics for you as your Saturday begins. The Virtuous Wife Suite from Henry Purcell. I'm Melanie Renata with a little drama in just a moment.
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3: 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Thunderstorms likely today, otherwise cloudy skies. Highs level off around 77, easterly winds 5 to 10 miles an hour. Mainly cloudy tonight, chance of thunderstorms, lows dip down to about 67. And that's a look at your forecast from Delmarva Public Media. I'm meteorologist Derek Height. Currently 70.
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0: Cuts the tension with a sparkle of magic. It's a double concerto in D minor by Elias Parrish Alvarez.

0: from an artist whose creativity transformed the harp into a voice of drama and beauty, a double concerto in D minor by Elias Parrish Alvarez. The Strasbourg Philharmonic performing with pianist François-René Duchambeau and harpist Marielle Nordman. I'm Melanie Renata, and in a minute, you get pulled into the joy and whimsy of the happy forest.
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0: Inspired by a poem about a whimsical pastoral world, the Ulster Orchestra with The Happy Forest by Arnold Lax. I'm Melanie Renata. Thanks for being with me this morning. Be good to yourself today, and be good to your neighbor too, okay?
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3: 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Mountains topped with snow, fields full of summer's bounty. This music is a celebration of home. You can sense the composer's pride in his native place. The composer is Czech composer Bedřich Smetana, and the piece is From Bohemia's Woods and Fields. Sense the vastness later this hour.

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2: 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Thunderstorms likely today, otherwise cloudy skies. Highs level off around 77, easterly winds 5 to 10 miles an hour. Mainly cloudy tonight, chance of thunderstorms, lows dip down to about 67. And that's a look at your forecast from Delmarva Public Media. I'm meteorologist Derek Height. Currently 70.

0: Just a little bit of fun and silliness in that final movement of the Oboe Quartet by British composer Malcolm Arnold, a performance with the Nash Ensemble.
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2: 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I'm Allison Young. 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
3: A more humane Mikado never did in Japan exist. To nobody's second, I'm certainly reckoned to.

My object all sublime, I shall achieve in time. Let the punishment fit the crime, the punishment fit the crime, and make his prisoner bent, unwillingly represent a source of innocent merriment, of innocent merriment.

0: are sent to hear sermons from mystical Germans who preach from 10 till 4.
1: The amateur tenor whose vocal villainies all desire to shirk
0: shall during off hours exhibit his powers to Madame Tussaud's waxworks.
2: The lady who dies a chemical yellow.

By Bach interwoven with Spohr and Beethoven at Classical Monday Pops. A billiard sharp whom anyone catches, his doom's

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To let the punishment fit the crime, the punishment fit the crime, and make his prisoner bend, unwillingly represent a source of innocent merriment, of innocent

0: Mazurek by Antonin Dvorak, the Berlin Philharmonic led by Manfred Honeck and soloist Anne-Sophie Mutter.
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3: 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Chance for storms today, otherwise cloudy. Highs around 77, winds out of the east, 5 to 10 miles an hour. Chance of thunderstorms tonight. Lows level off around 67. Mainly cloudy skies expected. And that's a look at your forecast from Delmarva Public Media. I'm meteorologist Derek Height. Right now, 71.
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0: You just feel like saying bravo, Mozart. And bravo, Charles McCarris and the Prague Chamber Orchestra for their performance of the Symphony 40. 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
0: This next piece asks the question, which ballroom are we in? It's the famed Danzón No. 2 by Mexican composer Arturo Márquez. Alondra de la Parra conducts the Philharmonic Orchestra of the Americas.

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0: Ominous gong-like reverberations and a ghostly procession of tolling funeral bells. The end of Stele by György Kurtak, the Hungarian composer's orchestral memorial to his friend, fellow composer and supporter András Mihály, who died in 1993. The year Kurtak composed the little piano piece on which that last movement was based. And there's more than a hint of Bartók's opera Bluebeard's Castle about the last part, the Lake of Tears that's behind the sixth door of the castle. Well, here at the BBC Proms, we've just heard Kurtag's Stele performed by the BBC Symphony Orchestra and its Finnish chief conductor, Sakari Oramo.
1: Well, we've reached the midpoint already of our concert from the Proms, and we'll be back to Andrew McGregor at the Royal Albert Hall in just a moment for the main work on our program this week, the Symphony No. 6, the Tragic Symphony of Gustav Mahler. I'm Steve Seal. 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Just go to yourclassical.org/symphonycast. 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

0: This Midnight Hour by the contemporary composer Anna Klein, performed by the BBC Symphony Orchestra, led by Sakari Oramo on SymphonyCast. 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I'm Steve Seal. 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

0: The Cardinal from 1963 was another collaboration with director Otto Preminger and graphic designer Saul Bass, and it was based on the life of Francis Cardinal Spellman, Archbishop of New York. It starred Tom Tryon, Roby Schneider, John Huston, nominated for 6 Oscars, and it was the last appearance in The Cardinal by veteran film star Dorothy Gish. Yeah, and the opening credits are, again, Saul Bass, known for kind of doing edgy, very modern graphic design in his opening credits. More of the movies for which Saul Bass did the credits and the graphic design coming up.
1: 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Chance for storms today, otherwise overcast. High of 77, easterly winds 5 to 10 miles an hour. Mainly cloudy skies expected tonight. Chance for storms 67. That's a look at your forecast from Delmarva Public Media. I'm meteorologist Derek Height. Right now, 76.
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0: Elmer Bernstein's music from The Age of Innocence. That's a great movie, too. Martin Scorsese, who worked with Saul and Elaine Bass for a couple of his movies, Goodfellas, Cape Fear, and Casino was, I think, their last title sequence in 1995. And screenwriter Nicholas Pileggi, who did the screenplay for Goodfellas and was married to Nora Ephron, screenwriter and director, said of Saul and Elaine Bass, "So you write a book of 300 to 400 pages, then you boil it down to a script of maybe 100 to 150 pages, and eventually you have the pleasure of seeing that the Basses have knocked you right out of the ballpark. They've boiled it down to 4 minutes flat." And that's kind of the artistry that they had when they did their graphic designs. More of the graphic designed movies of Saul and Elaine Bass coming up.
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0: definitely get a chill from Bernard Herrmann's score. Strings only in the score to Psycho. Saul Bass did the wonderful opening credits, and he did so many things. Corporate logos. Look him up. You'll see all these terrific things he did. He also was a filmmaker. I'm Lynn Warfel.
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and help celebrating. There are different things you like to turn to, and certain genres are your favorite. For me, I love comedies generally, not always, because there's some in this hour you're going to hear definitely not comedies, but, you know, that connect you some way, maybe to your past or your family traditions. We all love movies for different reasons. Okay, one of my very favorites from the top is a terrific movie. It beat out a whole bunch of really strong movies for Best Picture in 1941, How Green Was My Valley, based on the novel by Richard Llewellyn. It stars Walter Pidgeon, Maureen O'Hara, Anna Lee, Donald Crisp, and a very young Roddy McDowall, the story of the Morgans, a hard-working Welsh mining family, from the point of view of the youngest child, Hugh, H-U-W. Here's how much I loved this. My Gordon Setter is named Hugh, H-U-W, and his registered name is How Green Was My Valley. It chronicles life in the South Wales coalfields, and it was one of the favorite of my Welsh mom and my Welsh grandmother. They use a lot of Welsh tunes throughout. When the miners are walking home early in this John Ford-directed picture, they're singing this.

0: And then, of course, the version later on in the movie White Christmas where Bing Crosby and Danny Kaye sing that with the feather fan and the whole thing. Sisters by Irving Berlin. That was Paul Weston and his orchestra. And yes, the voice of the wonderful Rosemary Clooney. But the other voice was not Vera Ellen. She didn't sing in the movie anyway. She was overdubbed. But it was Rosemary's real sister, Betty Clooney. Yeah, how about that?
1: 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Chance of thunderstorms this afternoon, otherwise overcast skies. High of 77. Easterly winds, 8 to 15 miles an hour. Chance for storms tonight, lows dip down to about 67. And that's a look at your forecast from Delmarva Public Media. I'm meteorologist Derek Height. Currently, 74.
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0: Don't stick in my memory, but memories of movies and who made them and who was in them just seem to stick for some reason. Who knows why? And Kevin Schreck in New York asked me to pick movies I thought rated 5 bags of popcorn. Well, this is one of them, although Charlie Chaplin was a genius, and I love Limelight. That is a heartbreakingly wonderful film. But this one, if you ever just get to watch the last 10 minutes of The Great Dictator, it is so worth it to watch Chaplin on screen in a huge monologue. It's a 1940 political satire black comedy written, directed, produced, and starring Charlie Chaplin. It was a stirring condemnation of the German and Italian dictators Adolf Hitler and Benito Mussolini, as well as fascism, anti-Semitism, and Nazism. When it came out, the U.S. was still at peace with Nazi Germany, so it was really considered extremely controversial, but was very popular with audiences. Here's Charlie Chaplin's music, The Napoli March from The Great Dictator.

0: What a talent he was, Danny Kaye, and such a gourmet cook as well. Loved doing gourmet Chinese cooking and had a fabulous kitchen in his home in Beverly Hills. Danny Kaye, Glynis Johns, Basil Rathbone, Angela Lansbury, Cecil Parker, and Mildred Natwick in the cast of The Court Jester, along with the American Legion, I think it's the Zouaves, if I remember, of Jackson, Michigan. They were the precision marching team that did the marching nights that was such a big part of that scene, and very, very funny as well.
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0: It just makes you feel good. Scrooge, the musical from 1970, and you heard the voice in there of Albert Finney. And thank you very much. Written by Leslie Brickus, and just a terrific time. And thank you so much for requesting these things on Saturday Cinema. I'm Lynn Warfel.
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0: It's just a lovely thing. Music by Joe Hisaishi from Princess Mononoke.
1: 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Cloudy this afternoon with storms likely. High of 77, east winds 8 to 15 miles an hour. Chance for storms tonight. Lowest dip down to about 67. Mainly cloudy skies expected. That's a look at your forecast from Delmarva Public Media. I'm meteorologist Derek Height. Right now, 75.
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0: This is one of the Hungarian Rhapsodies by Franz Liszt, number 6 in D-flat major. Not one of my favorite keys. This is Weimar Staatskapelle, led by Arthur Fagan.

0: Well, now I'm all relaxed again. The Prelude No. 7 by Chopin, played by Yundi Lee. I'm Lynn Werfel.
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1: 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Cloudy this afternoon with storms likely. High of 77, east winds 8 to 15 miles an hour. Chance for storms tonight. Lows dip down to about 67. Mainly cloudy skies expected. That's a look at your forecast from Delmarva Public Media. I'm meteorologist Derek Height. Right now, it's 74 degrees.
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3: When Italian violinist Francesco Gemignani was invited to play for England's King George, he worried about having a qualified accompanist. So he insisted on having George Frederick Handel do it, forging a long-term friendship between the two musicians. You'll hear music by both of them on Sunday Baroque this week.
0: The Pines of the Villa Borghese, but this is where I got it wrong. I've said this before, but I did. I guess it was a trauma that has lived with me all these years. I think I was in ninth grade in a music appreciation thing, and I thought it sounded like water, so I guessed it was the Fountains of Rome, and I was wrong. Here are the Pines of Rome with the Royal Philharmonic.

0: part of the Roman triptych, The Pines of Rome by Ottorino Respighi. My favorite's The Festivals. I don't know which one you like, or maybe The Fountains of Rome. The Royal Philharmonic Orchestra led by Enrique Batis in that performance.
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0: Piano Sonata number 25 in G major by Beethoven, played there by Mari Kodama. I hope you enjoyed that. It's kind of an enjoyable upbeat piano sonata in G major by Beethoven. Thank you so much for your company on this Saturday. It's 22nd of August. Glad to have you here. I'm Glenn Warfel.
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0: Wynton Marsalis and the English Chamber Orchestra led by Raymond Leppard, the Trumpet Concerto in D by Johann Fasch.
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2: High of 77 this afternoon, under cloudy skies, with thunderstorms likely, east winds 8 to 15 miles an hour. Chance for storms tonight, lows around 67, mainly cloudy skies. And that's a look at your forecast from Delmarva Public Media. I'm meteorologist Derek Height. Right now, 73.
3: Hi, I'm Brian Russo. I'm the Chief Content Officer here at Delmarva Public Media. 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

0: Randall Thompson, who basically was the best of academia, and he was the son of an English teacher. He went to Harvard in 1916 after he wrote a few compositions, and he told a story often in his life that he auditioned for the choir at Harvard and didn't get in. And he said, quote, "My life has been an attempt to strike back." Witty and well-loved, he was described by so many of his students, including Leonard Bernstein. He graduated from Harvard in 1920 and then went on to get his doctorate at Eastman and went on to teach at Wellesley and Curtis Institute of Music and returned to Harvard to teach in 1948. That was Randall Thompson's Second Symphony with the New York Philharmonic, led by one of his students. What greater honor? Leonard Bernstein conducting the New York Philharmonic. Randall Thompson's E minor, Symphony No. 2.
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0: Marsh Slav by Tchaikovsky with the Berlin Philharmonic. I'm Lynn Warfel.
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4: There's something about Baroque music that is both elegant and ordered and still goes right to where you feel music most deeply. Some of the most famous composers of the period lived and worked at about the same time. You have Vivaldi and Scarlatti in Italy, Handel and Arne in England. In France, Couperin and Rameau, and Bach in Germany. They were all brilliant and all were exceptionally prolific. I'm Mindy Rantner. J.S. Bach loved writing concerti for a few select instruments. There were about 24 surviving pieces in the genre, but sometimes the intended instrumentation is left to debate. We have one for violin coming up this hour.

0: It's called Akinla. It's a movement from the African Suite for Strings by Fela Sowande. Paul Freeman conducted the strings of the London Symphony.
1: 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Cloudy this afternoon, with storms likely. High of 79, east winds 8 to 15 miles an hour. Chance of thunderstorms tonight, lows level off around 69. That's a look at your forecast from Delmarva Public Media. I'm meteorologist Derek Height. Currently, it's 74 degrees.
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0: Violinist Elizabeth Wallfisch, front and center with the orchestra of the Age of Enlightenment. That was the D minor violin concerto by Johann Sebastian Bach.
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0: In 1896, Wilhelm Steinhammer set about writing a symphonic overture called Excelsior. Here's Paavo Järvi and the Stockholm Philharmonic.

0: Excelsior, a symphonic overture by Wilhelm Steinhammer. Paavo Järvi conducted the Stockholm Philharmonic.
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4: From Delmarva Public Media and 710, I'm Nathan Hartman, and this is The Sound of Cinema. Video games have only been with us for a handful of decades, but their impact on society can't be denied. From the quarter-inserting days of the arcade to the cartridge-blowing beginnings of the home console, many of us grew up with some of the medium's most famous characters, as well as the musical themes that accompanied them. It's no surprise that Hollywood took notice and has adapted several games over the years into feature films, for better or worse. So join us as we explore two versions of the Mushroom Kingdom, prepare for Mortal Kombat, and craft our way to victory against some piglins. All that and more on this hour of The Sound of Cinema. While the origins of the video game began in the 1970s, it would take a few decades before Hollywood would take its first stab at adapting them. 1993's Super Mario Bros. Would be the first, starring Bob Hoskins as the famed plumber Mario and John Leguizamo as his younger brother Luigi. Far from the fun and bright world found in the video games, Super Mario threw our heroes into a world more akin to Blade Runner, and the theater box office turned out just as grim, ranking fourth place in its opening weekend. The score is by Alan Silvestri, including this, the theme from Super Mario Bros.

That was the theme for 1993's Super Mario Brothers by Alan Silvestri. The next year saw the release of another sibling-centered video game adaptation. Double Dragon, a martial arts post-apocalyptic punk adventure, follows Billy and Jimmy Lee, who battle their way through the streets of New Angeles, much like their home console counterparts. The score was composed by Jay Ferguson, who founded the rock bands Spirit and JoJo Gunn, but might be remembered mostly for creating, oddly enough, the theme for the U.S. version of The Office. Here is Junk Rumble by Jay Ferguson for Double Dragon.

That was Junk Rumble by Jay Ferguson for the 1994 film adaptation of Double Dragon. That same year saw the release of another martial arts film, this one based on the Capcom classic Street Fighter. Starring Jean-Claude Van Damme, Kylie Minogue, and Raul Julia, the film focused on Van Damme's Colonel Guile, who takes on the drug lord dictator of a fictional nation called Shadaloo, played by Julia. The film's production was a disaster, as Van Damme, going through both a drug addiction and an affair with Minogue, became increasingly difficult to work with. On top of this, Julia was secretly dealing with stomach cancer, and Thailand, where the bulk of the production took place, was going through threats of a full-on coup. While not a critical darling by a long shot, the film did beat the odds, becoming a commercial success, especially in the video rental market. Sadly, Julia would pass before the film was released. The film's composer is New Zealander Graham Rivell. Here is Showdown in Shadaloo.

That was Showdown in Shadaloo by Graham Rivel for 1994's Street Fighter. Mortal Kombat, the other major video game fighting franchise, would get its chance in the ring the following year, thanks to director Paul W.S. Anderson, who he himself would become a staple of the video game genre in the future. Combat follows a group of heroes who participate in a tournament to protect Earth from the otherworldly dimension of Outworld. A commercial success, the film would spawn a sequel and then a reboot in 2021. George S. Clinton composed the score, and here is a portion of the track Demon Warriors / Final Combat.

That was a portion of Demon Warriors / Final Combat by George S. Clinton for Mortal Kombat. Fighting video games were not the only thing up for adaptation, as 1999's Wing Commander saw the feature film take on the space combat simulator of the same name. Starring Freddie Prinze Jr. and Matthew Lillard, the score was provided by David Arnold and Kevin Kiner. Here is the overture for Wing Commander.

0: That was the Overture for Wing Commander by David Arnold and Kevin Kiner. More video game film adaptations when we return. Stay with us.
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0: Welcome back to The Sound of Cinema from Del Marva Public Media and 710. I'm Nathan Hartman. This hour, we're listening to scores from films adapted from video games, and we come to 2001's Lara Croft, Tomb Raider. Based on the Indiana Jones video game series by the same name, the film saw Angelina Jolie take on the Tomb Raiding role and find gold at the box office. Street Fighter's composer Graham Rivel picked up the baton and controller once again for the score. Here is Lara Battles Stone Monkeys.

That was Lara Battlestone Monkeys by Graham Rivel for 2001's Lara Croft Tomb Raider. The next year saw Hollywood take on the video game horror genre with Resident Evil, directed by Mortal Kombat's Paul W.S. Anderson. The film sees Mila Jovovich and a group of commandos attempt to contain a zombie-like outbreak in a secret underground base. The film's score and themes were a collaboration between composer Marco Beltrami and musician Brian Hugh Warner, who is probably better known by his stage name, Marilyn Manson. Here is the main title theme for Resident Evil.

That was the main title theme for Resident Evil, created by Marco Beltrami and Marilyn Manson, in what surely must be his public radio debut. As video games matured, so did their themes, and the Hitman series found just the right mix, as the brain is rewarded over brawn when players take on the career of barcoded contract killer Agent 47. It was inevitable that such a game series would be adapted, and the first attempt was in 2007, with Timothy Oliphant as the Silent Assassin. While the score was composed by Jeff Zanelli, the film's theme would come from Franz Schubert's Ave Maria, which was already associated with the game franchise. Here is the version recorded for the film, performed by Christina England.

That was Franz Schubert's classic Ave Maria, sung by Christina England and recorded for 2007's Hitman. 2010 saw the release of Prince of Persia, The Sands of Time. Based on the second trilogy of games released in the series, Walt Disney Pictures and Jerry Bruckheimer hoped to create a new franchise in the vein of their previous success, The Pirates of the Caribbean. The score was composed by Harry Gregson-Williams, who had some video game bona fides himself, having helped score the Metal Gear series. Here is Destiny from The Prince of Persia, The Sands of Time.

That was Destiny from The Prince of Persia, The Sands of Time, composed by Harry Gregson Williams. No video game series may have a more dedicated fan base than Warcraft, the massively multiplayer online role-playing game franchise. Following success in branching out into novels, a card game, and more, Universal Pictures saw the potential of a feature film for the series, and tasked director Duncan Jones to see the project through. Ramin Djawadi scored the film, and though Warcraft wasn't a massive success, he would go on to find fame through another fantasy project, scoring Game of Thrones. Here is Lothar from Warcraft.

0: That was Lothar, composed by Ramin Djawadi for 2016's Warcraft. After this break, a blue hedgehog hits the big screen, and the Mario Brothers get a second chance. Stay tuned.
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0: From Delmarva Public Media and 710, I'm Nathan Hartman, and this is The Sound of Cinema. This hour, we've been listening to the scores of film adaptations of video games, and while Mario got his first film in 1993, his console rival, Sonic the Hedgehog, wouldn't run into the movies until 2020. Directed by Jeff Fowler, Sonic saw the blue blur voiced by Ben Schwartz enter our world and come face-to-face with his nemesis, Dr. Robotnik, played by Jim Carrey. Here is Sonic the Hedgehog by Dutch composer and DJ Tom Holkenborg.

That was Sonic the Hedgehog by Tom Holkenborg for the film of the same name. After two films in the 1990s, it was time for a new fight as Mortal Kombat rebooted in 2021. Here is The Tournament by Benjamin Wallfish.

That was The Tournament by Benjamin Wallfish for 2021's Mortal Kombat. In 2007, Sony PlayStation published Uncharted, Drake's Fortune, a globe-trotting tomb-raiding adventure with a flair for blockbuster movie set pieces. The series would go on to great success and attempt to replicate its feel for an actual feature film in 2022. Starring Tom Holland and Mark Wahlberg, Uncharted was composed by Warcraft's Ramin Djawadi. Here is the main theme for Uncharted.

That was the main theme for Uncharted by Ramin Djawadi. Having come to a crushing defeat in the 90s, the Mario Brothers were ready to give conquering the box office another go, but this time by staying true to its source material and through animation. The Super Mario Brothers movie brought the bold color palette of the video games to the big screen, and Brian Tyler composed the score in collaboration with longtime Mario composer Koji Kondo. Here is a track from the film that sees Bowser's wedding to Princess Peach interrupted as our heroes begin fighting tooth and nail.

That was Fighting Tooth and Veil by Brian Tyler with themes by Koji Kondo for the Super Mario Brothers movie. Our final film this hour is A Little Square. Helmed by Napoleon Dynamite director Jared Hess, a Minecraft movie took the sandbox monster hit video game and adapted it into a global cultural phenomenon that made almost $1 billion at the box office. Filled with quirky characters played by the likes of Jack Black and Jason Momoa, the film needed a quirky composer. Who better than Devo frontman himself, Mark Mothersbaugh? Here is Let's Go Fight Some Pigs from a Minecraft movie.

0: That was Let's Go Fight Some Pigs from a Minecraft movie, composed by Mark Mothersbaugh. Thanks for joining us this hour as we worked our way level by level through the history of video game adaptations on film. The Sound of Cinema is a program of Delmarva Public Media and 710 Media. Brian Russo is our managing producer, and the show is hosted, edited, and produced by yours truly, Nathan Hartman. Thanks for listening, and we'll see you at the movies.
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4: 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Sometime around 90 years ago, an 11-year-old pianist wandered into a rehearsal where the Philadelphia Orchestra and their music director, Eugene Ormandy, had been working. This young pianist had only recently made his debut playing the Mozart Concerto in D minor, Kürtel 466. This boy had walked into the Philadelphia Orchestra's rehearsal unannounced, without an appointment even. He marched up to the conductor, and he said, "I've come to play with you." Amazingly, the kid didn't get kicked out. The conductor, Eugene Ormandy, was actually impressed by this kid's nerve and audacity. But he also was impressed by this kid's piano playing. So Ormandy arranged for the 11-year-old Julius Katchen to play the Mozart D minor concerto with his Philadelphia Orchestra later that year. And it was in that same concerto that this young prodigy made his New York Philharmonic debut on November 22, 1937. But the truth is that Julius Katchen always remained a young pianist because he died tragically young at the age of 42 of cancer in 1969. Yet during his short life, he left behind a large legacy of recordings and decades packed with concerts all over the world. Julius Katchen would have turned 100 this weekend, and we're going to be celebrating his extraordinary legacy of recordings this hour on Between the Keys. Now, if you are a practical pianist, you would never, never open a recital program with such a technically daunting work, and quite a risky work at that, as the Schumann Toccata Opus 7. But you can open a radio show with the Schumann Toccata, and that's exactly what I'm going to do for you now. And I think that Julius Katchen's irrepressible spirit would approve by starting this program with his recording of the Toccata. Let's listen.

The Schumann Toccata, Opus 7, in C major, performed by our featured pianist this hour, Julius Katchen, whose centenary we are celebrating this hour. Julius Katchen was born on August 15, 1926, in Long Branch, New Jersey, into a musical family. Later on, Julius Katchen graduated first in his class from Haverford College in Pennsylvania, and during that time he had been having private piano lessons with the noted American pianist and teacher David Saperton. Having won a scholarship to study in Paris, Katchen moved to Paris for both artistic and career reasons, and Paris remained his home base

for the rest of his life. His fellow American expatriate, the composer Ned Roram, also was based in Paris at the time. And Katchen not only championed Ned Roram's second piano sonata, composed in 1949, but he also made its definitive recording in 1952. And we're going to hear the opening movement now.

That was the opening overture from the Piano Sonata No. 2 by Ned Roram, performed by our featured pianist this hour, Julius Katchen. I once asked the late and great pianist Earl Wilde to define what he meant by big piano playing, and Earl said to me that he thought that big piano playing was not about making loud sounds or a lot of noise, but it was rather the ability to really let go in performance and not worry about making that precise retard or crescendo, and to play music in a grand style that is not hampered by anything pedantic. And I think that these words readily apply to every aspect of Julius Katchen's music making, not just his approach to the piano, but also in the kinds of programs he gave. I suspect that the most satisfying and artistically fulfilling of all of Katchen's big projects was when he undertook to play the complete solo piano works of Johannes Brahms over the course of 4 recital programs. And he gave this Brahms cycle at least 10 times in major cities throughout the world. And he also recorded all of Brahms' piano works. Before we hear Julius Katchen's recording of the Brahms Scherzo in E-flat minor, Opus 4, let me read to you what Alan Hughes had to say in the New York Times, reviewing one of Katchen's Brahms cycle recitals. Alan Hughes wrote that Katchen's deep involvement with Brahms music over a long period of time has not given him the airs of a pompous specialist. The Katchen approach is, instead, that of one who loves what he's doing, who sees Brahms music as the expression of the joys, sadnesses, and excitements of a human being who happened to be a composer.

The Scherzo Opus 4 in E flat minor by Johannes Brahms, played by Julius Katchen, whose centenary we are celebrating this weekend and during this hour on Between the Keys. I'm your host, Jed Disler, artist in residence for the Classical Network. I invite you to check out my weekly podcast, The Piano Maven, which is a friendly podcast guide to piano recordings. And on this podcast, I talk about all kinds of piano recordings and all kinds of styles and genres and periods of music. And I provide links to find the recordings. So if you love piano music, and of course I know that you love piano music because you listen to Between the Keys, I think you're going to like the Piano Maven podcast as well. And you can find it on all major podcast platforms. We really haven't explored yet the tender and lyrical aspects of Julius Katchen's artistry. And we have to remember that singing at the piano was a big part of his lineage and making something personal rather than the outright objectivity that was part of that zeitgeist after the war. So in this sense, he stood apart from his fellow American pianists who first came of age after World War II. And for me, Franz Liszt's transcription of Felix Mendelssohn's On Wings of Song is one of the best examples of Julius Katchen's ability to float long cantabiles and to conjure up three-dimensional textures at the keyboard. So let's listen.

Felix Mendelssohn's On Wings of Song, and the transcription by Franz Liszt, played by our featured pianist at this hour, Julius Katchen, whose centenary it is this weekend. He passed away in 1969 at the age of 42. Many pianists of Katchen's generation took up the third concerto of Sergei Prokofiev, notably his older colleague William Capel and his younger colleagues Gary Graffman and Van Cliburn, of course. Katchen recorded the work in the early 1950s, yet it's Katchen's stereo remake that he did in 1968, not so long before his death, that I've always found to be the one serious rival to that famous recording from around the same period with Martha Argerich as piano soloist. And as much as I do admire the Argerich recording, I mean, who doesn't? When I wrote an overview of Katchen's recordings in some magazine years ago, I said about his Prokofiev Third that in this concerto, Martha Argerich smokes, but Julius Katchen inhales.

The third and final movement from the Piano Concerto No. 3 by Sergei Prokofiev, with István Kertész conducting the London Symphony Orchestra and piano soloist Julius Katchen. Let's hear another work of Brahms, the beautiful intermezzo opus 117, No. 1. And this is an early recording of Katchen from 1951.

The Brahms Intermezzo, Opus 117, Number 1 in E-flat major with pianist Julius Katchen. Another classic recording by Julius Katchen is the work Islame by Balakirev. He actually recorded this piece twice, one time in mono in 1954, and then again shortly after in stereo in 1958. I personally prefer the 1958 stereo recording, which is what I'm going to be sharing with you in just a bit. At one time, pianists considered Islame a kind of holy grail when it came to determining the most challenging work ever written for solo piano. And Katchen's recording has always been at the top of this list. When I think of the exuberance and the style and the effortless technique and the sheer joy that this 1958 recording conveys, I'm reminded of what Ned Roram wrote shortly after Katchen's untimely death. He wrote, "When a young artist is cut down at the peak of their career, we witness a tragedy reminiscent of Orpheus, slain by those envious of his music." And Ned Roram added that Katchen's boundless interest and force, the unifying of day with night, indicated that, like Baudelaire, he lived three lives in one. Thus, when he died last April, he was not 42 years old, but 126.

We just heard Islame by Mili Balakirev, played by Julius Kachin, who has been our featured pianist this hour. He died in 1969 at the age of 42, and he would have turned 100 years old this weekend. Well, let's say 100 years young, because all of these recordings sound so fresh and youthful and vital. And boy, do they stand the test of time.

This is Jed Disler, artist in residence for the Classical Network, and you've been listening to Between the Keys, an exclusive production of the Classical Network and WWFN.org. Thanks so much for joining me this week, and I look forward to being with you at this time next week for Between the Keys. Until then, take good care, stay safe, and please be kind to one another.

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3: 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Chance for storms tonight, otherwise mainly cloudy. Lows around 69, southeast winds around 5 miles an hour. Slight chance of rain showers tomorrow, highs around 85, mainly clear skies. That's a look at your forecast from Delmarva Public Media. I'm meteorologist Derek Height. Right now, 74.
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5: I'm Bill Rudman, and this is Footlight Parade, Sounds of the American Musical. This time, the rebroadcast of 4 programs cracking open the Stephen Sondheim Encyclopedia, published in 2021. Our guest is author Rick Pender, and as you will hear, he is a man obsessed, with 637 pages to prove it, covering all of Sondheim's musicals except the one produced posthumously. This is Sondheim literally from A to Z, lots of illuminating talk, and lots of great recordings. So stick around. As usual, the program is produced by the Musical Theater Project.
6: Merry Christmas, Aki. Guess who this is? The Blue Network has been kind enough to lend me their facilities long enough to make a Christmas record for my favorite lyricist. Here it is, just for you.

0: Rick Pender, author of the Stephen Sondheim Encyclopedia. What did we just hear? I mean, besides the obvious.
1: Well, that that teenage voice that you heard was little Stevie Sondheim sending his greetings to Aki, a.k.a. Oscar Hammerstein II, who was his mentor.
0: Yeah.
1: Sondheim at that time was 12, approaching his 13th birthday. It was Christmas 1943.
0: Right. And then we went into...
1: We went into Comedy Tonight, the number that opened. A funny thing happened on the way to the Forum, Sondheim's first show for which he both composed and wrote lyrics, something he was yearning to do, although he was involved in successful projects prior to that.
0: And that was the original cast. We heard Zero Mostel, and I learned from your book that all three of the actors who have played that show on Broadway won Tony Awards.
1: Yes.
0: Phil Silvers being number two and Nathan Lane number three, which shows you what a great role it is.
1: Yeah, absolutely.
0: Rick, we Stephen Sondheim mavens, we know who we are. We know you as the longtime managing editor of the Sondheim Review, but that's really small potatoes compared to writing an encyclopedia. How long did these 617 pages with hundreds of footnotes take you, and whose idea was it?
1: Well, the idea of it came to me from the publisher. That's Roman and Littlefield. They're a publisher based in New Jersey. Mm-hmm. And they approached me. They didn't approach me first. The first person they approached was Mark Horowitz at the Library of Congress.
0: Good choice.
1: Mark had been a big help to me with the magazine, a tremendous resource in so many ways, and had written many articles for the magazine. They had asked him. He is busy with another project right now, collecting and organizing correspondence by Oscar Hammerstein. Mm-hmm. And he said, I don't have time, but why don't you talk to Rick? He edited that magazine. He knows his way around Sondheim. And so that's how it came to

0: in 2018 and finished the writing in the fall of 2019. It was about 18 months of writing.
1: Wow.
0: Then, of course, I still had all the editing and copy editing and proofreading and all of that sort of thing.
1: Yeah. Did you ever wake up in the middle of the night thinking, oh, geez, I got to include this and so?
0: Did I wake up every night thinking things like that? Yes. And quite a few of them got in, but yeah.
1: Good. Then you and I are equally neurotic.
0: Yes.
1: We have got so many songs to play from 18 Sondheim musicals, and we're going to not go through chronologically. I want to bounce around in these conversations. But in the book, you tell us that the film of West Side Story was what first got your heart beating.
0: What got me was... Something's coming. And I listened to that. I thought these words are fabulous. Making a one-handed catch and just being excited about things. I had no idea who Stephen Sondheim was. I learned about that later. But it was the lyrics of that show that really caught my interest.

be. Yes, it could. Something's coming, something good. If I can wait, something's coming. I don't know what it is, but it is gonna be great. With a click,

0: music by Leonard Bernstein, and a lyric by our subject in 4 weeks during the next 2 months, Stephen Sondheim, as chronicled by Rick Pender. I do have another piece of early Sondheim queued up, Rick. Say just a bit about his unproduced 1954 show, Saturday Night. There's a cast album from the Off-Broadway production in 2010, but I'm going back to 1985 because I think this is an electric performance of What More Do I Need? You've given us Liz Callaway as an entry in your book. How come? I think he's a big fan of hers, right?
1: He must be. She has been in such an array of things. She made her Broadway debut in Merrily We Roll Along. She's been in a number of the concerts that memorialized Sondheim and really cataloged a lot of his work. So he seems to have really warmed to her as a performer.
0: And Saturday Night itself, just give us a hint of what it's about.
1: Okay. Well, it comes from 1954. It's really the earliest show that still gets produced by him. And it was a story about young men thinking to invest in a hot scheme through the stock market, which goes woefully wrong. It's a bunch of guys who sit around on a front porch in Flatbush and concoct ideas to get rich quick.
0: Yeah.

0: And I think when it was sort of rediscovered, if that's the right word, in London first, before yes. it was done in New York, I think when Sondheim saw it, he said it was like looking at his baby pictures.
1: And that's what it sounds like in a lot of ways. I mean, you can see and hear some of his creative talent already, mm-hmm. but it was before West Side Story,
0: yeah.
1: and it never got produced because the producer died unexpectedly and it went off the rails. One side.

0: from a Stephen Sondheim evening in 1983 at the Whitney. Here's something now from Sweeney Todd that has actually become something, I think, something of a standard since the show opened in 1979. Sondheim is a master of irony and subtext, as we know, and that's how Not While I'm Around was originally performed. Tell me, though, about the scary nature of this song when it's done on stage.
1: Well, Mrs. Lovett, the infamous pie baker, is comforting a little boy who has come to her care, more or less. They already know, she knows, Sweeney knows that this little boy knows too much. They had murdered a barber named Pirelli, who this little boy had been working with. And this kid has figured it out, and they're going to get rid of the kid. And so it's quite ironic that she's singing this comforting song.
0: Yeah.
1: And he is trying to comfort her also, because mm-hmm. there's a lot of strange things going on.
0: You betcha. We're going to hear it. I don't want to limit ourselves to recordings by members of the original cast or even revivals. I want to demonstrate that as the years have gone by, more and more so-called pop singers have been attracted to Sondheim's work, which was not the case in the beginning, as you know. It took a while for Stephen Sondheim to become anything more than a cult figure. And you point out that Sondheim loves Barbra Streisand. What does he have to say about Barbra Streisand?
1: Well, he seems to be really in deep admiration of her, the meticulous way she approaches songs. And he has even rewritten the lyrics for a few things for her Broadway recordings because of his respect for her.
0: So here she is in 1983. It's one of seven songs by Sondheim that she included in the Broadway album.

0: from Sweeney Todd as covered by Barbara Streisand. My guest, Rick Pender, has written a kind of monumental Stephen Sondheim encyclopedia. Seems like no one's ever done that for an American songwriter. Am I right about that?
1: Not that I'm aware of.
0: Yeah, that is so cool. You quote his three rules for himself, as it were. One is less is more. Another is content dictates form. And the third is God is in the details.
1: And he adds, all in the service of clarity.
0: Yes, indeed. And actually, you know, he's so demanding of himself that for me, he usually accomplishes all three of those things in one song.
1: Yes.
0: Quite often.
1: Yes.
0: Madame Armfeldt's Liaisons knocks me out because here is where I really find God in the details. The history she chronicles is so rich, it's so vivid, and you tell us in the encyclopedia that Sondheim and Hal Prince were not too keen on Hermione Gingold playing this role at first. But for me, this is a definitive performance. What do
1: you
0: think?
1: Well, she had a reputation of being more of a comic performer, I think. And I think that they felt that perhaps that didn't fit with their vision of this role. But she came and auditioned quite nervously, in fact, because she knew that she knew who they were. She said at one point that she had performed before royalty and, you know, and other famous people, but she'd never performed before Hal Prince and Steve Sondheim. And so she sang a song, and Sondheim said, okay, that's good. Do another one. And she said, I only know one song. She said, I'll do it again if you'd like.
0: And then she took off her wig.
1: Yes. At the end, they were all bowled over by her performance. And she said, well, I've read several things that you've said about this role. And she said, I am the same age as Madame Armfeldt. And besides which, I know at the end, when she passes away in her wheelchair, her wig is supposed to slip. And at that point, she tipped her wig and said, and I wear a wig.
0: You know, this may be a good place to do an insert before we play the song. Sondheim's respect for the book writer.
1: Yes. You know, people refer to his shows as Sondheim shows, but Sondheim wrote the music and the lyrics. A few of them he came up with ideas for. Sweeney Todd, for instance, probably being the principal example. But by and large, every one of his shows was the product of him working closely with a book writer, yeah, writing the script for the shows. And in many cases, he waited until the show was well into rehearsal to begin writing or finishing songs to tailor them to what the book writer had written.
0: Yes.
1: And on many occasions also, he would ask them perhaps to write a monologue that would go in the place of that song, and then he would draw material from that monologue to become the song.
0: Yeah, and in this case, A Little Night Music, the librettist was Hugh Wheeler, and Sondheim thinks this is one of the best books ever written for a musical, right?
1: Yes, yes. And Wheeler also wrote the book for Sweeney Todd.
0: Yeah, indeed.
2: At the villa of the Baron de Signac, where I spent a somewhat in

what's happened to them, liaisons today. Disgraceful, what's become of them? Some of them hardly pay their shoddy way. What once was a rare champagne is now just an amiable hock. What once was a villa

Now, where was I? Where was I? Oh, yes. At the palace of the Duke of Ferrara, who's prematurely deaf but a dear. At the palace of

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Where's passion in the art? Where's craft? With a smile and a will, but with more thought, I acquired a chateau.

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Where was I? Oh, yes. In the castle of the King of the Belgians, we would visit through a false chiffonier. In the castle of the King of the Belgians, who, when things got rather touchy, deeded me a duchy. Liaisons, what's happened to them? Liaisons today. Untidy. Take my daughter, I taught her, I tried my best.

0: Hermione Gingold from the classic original cast recording of Stephen Sondheim and Hugh Wheeler's A Little Night Music, 1973. My guest is Rick Pender, and we're talking about his new Stephen Sondheim encyclopedia. We're doing this in four parts because there's so many truly great songs for you to hear or revisit. So all we can do, even in four shows, is scratch the surface. I'm Bill Rudman. This is Footlight Parade. Rick Pender, I think Sondheim himself has characterized much of his work as ambivalent or ambiguous in terms of what his characters are feeling, which is not at all typical of the American musical, as you know. Example, Sorry Grateful from Company, right?
1: Yes, absolutely. That song is really, I think, a key to the overall themes of that show, where you can fall in love and be happy, but then what you get it, are you really happy? And so this Sorry Grateful song is sung by three of the men in the company who are all married, and they are talking about how they are always sorry and they are always grateful for the relationships that they have.
2: Harry, you ever sorry you got married?

0: You know, Rick, I remember when Company was first produced in 1970, critic Walter Kerr, remember him, summarized his review by saying, "As for me, I'm sorry, grateful," which I think is typical Walter Kerr and his resistance to musical theater that was trailblazing in any way. We got to play Robert's final statement at the end, which is not ambivalent so much as a cry from the heart, I think. Talk about the problems they had deciding what this final song should be and what Dean Jones, who played Robert, experienced doing this show.
1: Well, Dean Jones, let me just preface this by saying, was going through a pretty bitter divorce as that show was being readied and opening. And in fact, he bowed out about a month into the run. He stayed long enough to record the original cast album, but said that the material was so hard for him to deal with. So that was that. But Sondheim actually wrote three songs that were used or were visualized for the conclusion of the show. The first one was called Multitudes of Amys, and it was a number that was sort of his rationale for should he propose or not or whatever. That one never even really made it into rehearsal. In Boston, when they tried out the show, he wrote a song called Happily Ever After, which Hal Prince called the bitterest, most unhappy song ever written, and we didn't know how devastating it would be until we saw it in front of an audience. He said, it scared them, and it scared me. It was too complicated. So he said he knew Steve was trying to write something affirmative, but it just didn't come across that way. It's a very bitter-sounding song. So then he wrote Being Alive, and that song has become the iconic conclusion, one that is sung by many, many performers, and it is a much more heartwarming piece of, all right, being alone is one thing, but if you're not going to be with someone, then you are losing the opportunity to have deep feelings.
0: And you know, one thing that's always struck me about this song is that it is so it's written with such subtlety and nuance as he goes from one section to another that it feels like it's somebody who is on a therapist's couch working his way through a problem, don't you think?
1: Yes, I think so.
2: Bobby, baby.
3: Bobby,
2: Robert, darling.
3: Bobby, we've been trying to call.
2: Bobby.

0: That's true, but there's more than that.
1: Is that all you think there is to it?
0: You've got so many reasons for not being with someone, but Robert, you haven't one good reason for being alone.
2: Come on, you're onto something, Bobby. You're onto something. Someone.

0: see what you look for, you know.
1: You're not a kid anymore, Robbie. I don't think you'll ever be a kid again, kiddo.
2: Hey, buddy, don't be afraid that it won't be perfect. The only thing to be afraid

0: Again, definitive. Dean Jones and Company. My guest is Rick Pender. He's the author of the Stephen Sondheim Encyclopedia. So I want you to talk about what Sondheim says when people say that one of his songs absolutely must be autobiographical. I'm thinking of Finishing the Hat from Sunday in the Park with George. So lead us into Mandy Patinkin and that one.
1: Finishing the Hat is a song about being an artist and being creative. Sondheim balks at the idea of making something, attributing something to him that he's working out some personal aspect of his life. He is writing songs for characters. Perhaps he has feeling because he is a creative artist himself, but that song is not an autobiographical number.
0: Yeah, so we're going to play it, and we have to play Mandy in this
1: one. Of course.
0: And then I've got another song that often gets sort of falsely identified as autobiographical. Here they are.
2: Yes, she looks for me. Good. Let her look for me to tell me why she left me, as I always knew she would.

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find waiting to return you to the night. 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

0: Mr. Sondheim himself in 1973. That one, I have to admit, could be my autobiography. But let's just say it expresses something universal. I think that's what's really beautiful about it. I asked you to choose the opening and closing songs for each of our four conversations in this mini-series. And, you know, Comedy Tonight, that was a no-brainer, Rick. I mean, yeah, sure.
1: Of course.
0: Of course. And this is too, but tell me why the reprise of Sunday in the Park with George, why it thrills you.
2: It is a beautiful choral number in which the characters all come together in the painting. They are represented in a way that they are literally in the configuration of the painting. But the choral singing is what always thrills me about it. It is all those pieces coming together like that. Sondheim has not written very many numbers that are really handled in a choral setting.
0: Right.
2: And that one is. And to me, that was a particular thrill.
3: Order. Design. Tension. Composition.

0: light. Dot, I cannot read this word.
1: Harmony.
0: So much love in his words. Forever with his colors. How George looks. He can look forever.

white, a blank page or canvas, his favorite. So many possibilities.

0: That is breathtaking, even just on a recording, to hear that.
1: Yes.
0: Clearly, if I may be so bold, we are both having fun here.
1: Amen to that.
0: So I want you to show up next week for part two. Okay with you to be here?
1: I'll be here in a moment's notice.
0: Excellent. Rick Pender is the author of the Stephen Sondheim Encyclopedia, 617 pages that give the master his due and then some on Footlight Parade. We're going out with Stephen Sondheim's Goodbye for Now, the love theme from Warren Beatty's 1981 film Reds. I assume you're going to want the Stephen Sondheim Encyclopedia in either hardcover or paperback, and there's a 10% discount for online orders. Go to Rick's website, www.rickpenderwrites. Scroll past his newest book on Sweeney Todd to the encyclopedia. There's a button that says Buy Now. 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
3: 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I think we need a little more Zero Mostel, don't you? 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
4: Soudalus, get me that girl.
5: And if I can?
4: You are free.
5: I am what?
4: Free.
5: Free. Oh, what a word. Oh, what a word. Say it again.
4: Free.
5: I often thought, I often dreamed how it would be, and yet I never thought I'd be, once again,
4: free.
5: But when you come to think of such things, a man should have the rights that all others. Can you imagine what it will be like when I am

0: equal with my countrymen. Can you see me being pseudoless the citizen? Can you see me being given to me once again?
1: Free!
0: Yes!
1: Free!
0: That's it!
1: Free!
0: Now, not so fast. I didn't think the way I am. I have a roof, 3 meals a day, and I don't have to pay a thing. I'm just a slave and everything's free. If I were free, then nothing would be free. And if I'm beaten now and then, what does it matter?
2: Free.
0: Can you see me? Can you see me as a poet writing poetry? All my verse will be
2: free.
0: Our museum will have me pickled for posterity. Can you see me?
2: I can see you.
0: Can you see me as a lover, one of great renown, women falling down?
2: Free?
0: No, but I'll buy the house of Lycus for my house.

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It's the necessary essence of democracy. It's the thing that every slave should have the right to be. And I soon will have the right to buy a slave for me. Can you see him? Well, I'll free him.

0: 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Albie Soodle is the pillar of society. 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
1: free.
0: Sing it.
1: Free.
0: Spell it.
1: F-R-double.
0: Know the long way.
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Hello again. You're swinging down the lane with David Miller. 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Today's episode is titled Just for Fun. Some years ago, I produced a program with that title. Today, you will hear the same songs as were included in that